0: 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All right, Keisha, say what you want to say. Saturday is Kiati's court.
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The kid for Brari Simmons. So Drake is the birthday. Yes, Drake the birthday. He dropped 3 albums Friday morning. Now, if you guys remember, Kendrick kind of won the internet during the battle with Not Like Us. Turned into a culture moment. Grammys, performed it at the Super Bowl. Now Drake are looking at these new albums like, I think this is a comeback. What do you guys think? 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

0: 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The kid Ferrari Simmons got some better than yours, Coi Leray. NBA Youngboy on the way. Father Ye, Travis Scott on the way. Happy 60th birthday to Janet Jackson. Now Drake gets at J. Cole, DJ Khaled, Kendrick, everybody. Yeah, make them pay on Iceman. 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It's a lot of going on. 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It's Ferrari Simmons.
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The Kid Ferrari Simmons, I got some free mind. Tim's on the way. Is it a crime or ride? The scientist on the way. And Nick Cannon has a Netflix show about his kids on the way. Stay close. 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Chris Brown, residuals, Ferrari Simmons. Let's go.

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0: 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The kid Ferrari Simmons, congratulations are in order for Nick Cannon. He got a Netflix show about his kids. He's getting a docuseries focused on his life as a father to 12 kids. And keep in mind, two of them is to Mariah Carey. I'm going to watch that because I would like to see how he's juggling. I got five kids, okay? Lauren, Bria, Sean Jr., Chase, Zoe, okay? I got five kids. That's a lot for me. 12? Is crazy. All right, at Ferrari Simmons, get on that free iHeartRadio app, use the Talk Back Mic feature and get at us. I got some good music on the way down south, Track Dickie, Trap Dickie, and Key Glock, and I got some Motion Party Boss Man D-Lo on the way. Stay close, Ferrari Simmons, let's go.
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The kid Ferrari Simmons getting to that burning blue Mariah the Scientist. Shake that Boss Man D-Lo. Leon Thomas on the way. 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
2: Ring, ring. Who the f*** is that? It's a 9-1-0 number, so you know it. What's that?

real. Every bar is a part of the murder wrath. 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

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DJ E-Rock on your radio. It's the basement right here, right now, on your favorite station, ladies and gentlemen. Welcome to your weekend. An Iceman weekend, for that matter. The Drake album is finally out. We are definitely enjoying some great hip-hop. What are you thinking about that album, y'all? Hit me up. You know what it is. 888-456-8721. Talk or text. Let me know what you're thinking. All right? DJ E-Rock on your radio. Let's get after it. I'm in the mix. 3 hours long, 3 hours strong, baby. Come on. It's the basement right here, right now, on your favorite station. We got the

probably the biggest record in the nightclub right now. One of my favorite joints to roll with in the whip. Talking about that Don Toliver E85 right here on the basement. DJ E-Rock is on your radio. It is an Iceman weekend right here on your favorite station. 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Hopefully with your favorite DJ, yes, sir. Again, taking all your shots and requests. It's 888-456-8721. Shout out to Celeste in Vegas. She wanted to hear this. It's new Kehlani. It's called Out the Window.

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1: 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I cannot be your man. 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Damn. Alley hoop me bands. I'm a slam. Jam freak. I like my Mac touching yams.

Basement is here on your radio. Shout out to all my folks that are in Las Vegas cruising around town right now. Maybe you're in town for Electric Daisy Carnival. Big weekend. Big weekend is underway. Shout out to all my OKC fans, man. OKC advancing into the playoffs. Come on, man. Yo, I'm a big Jared McCann fan. Why? Because he's very unapologetic with how he presents himself, the things he likes to do. Now, a lot of people, especially the hardcore basketball fans out there, they give him a little bit of grief because he likes to paint his nails. He's a big TikToker, likes to dance on social media. But you know what, man? Yo, Jared McCann, if you're listening right now, do you, man. Do you. You got one of your biggest fans rooting for you. And I hope you can drop 30 in the finals, man. All right, Jared McCann, let's get you on the show one time. DJ E-Rock on your radio. Let's get to it. It's The Basement right here, right now, on your favorite station. What we doing? It's New French Montana.

Big shout out to O City one time. Shout out to Tulsa. What's going on? DJ E-Rock is on your radio. It is The Basement right here, right now, on your favorite station. Ladies and gentlemen, we do this every single weekend at about this time. You know what time it is, right? Let's go. It is time for your question of the night, where we ask you a very pressing question. All we need you to do is be as honest as possible. When you're not, we know you're capping. And cap is not a currency we accept around here, all right? Tonight's question is, if you found out somebody that you're dating still shares their location with their ex, is that an immediate red flag, or is it not that serious? Again, if you found out somebody you're dating still shares their location with their ex, is that an immediate red flag, or is it not that serious? Not that it would, because I'm a married man. Now 2 years, man, just celebrated my wedding anniversary, but that's a different conversation. But not that it would happen here, but if that were to have happened, that would be like, no, that's a red flag. And it's like, yo, what delivery are we tracking right now? Come on. Yo, let us know your thoughts, people. 888-456-8721 or slide in my DMs at DJ E-Rock. I am in the mix right now. It's new from Ye. It's called Highs and Lows right here on The Basement. K-Dot.

DJ.TV off right here on the basement. DJ E-Rock is on your radio on this Iceman weekend. Let's go. It's the basement. Yo, what are your favorite songs off the Iceman album, Albert? You don't know? You haven't listened to it yet? Nah, come on, man. Everyone's listening to the Drake album. Man, hey, if you're out there, you're listening to us, do not Drake and drive. Yo, save that for another day, another night, all right? E-Rock on your radio. We got some Drake coming up. We got some Big X to plug as well. But right now, let's go. It's new from Kehlani and Usher. It's called

Kehlani Folded right here on The Basement. DJ E-Rock is on your radio. Have you seen what's going on in Los Angeles right now? There's a reality star that is surging in the polls for the mayoral race. He is battling it out with the incumbent Karen Bass, and apparently he is more popular than the current mayor today, which is insane to me because he has no government experience. He has no politics experience. All he is angry. Yo, if you need a good read, I suggest you look into it right now. And, yo, let us know your thoughts on the whole situation. It's really crazy. I mean, how would you feel in the city you're living in now was about to be ran by a reality star from back in the day? It's really crazy times that we live in because that's our country as a whole right now. Insane, right? E-Rock on your radio right now. It is new from the Brown album. That's right, Chris Brown, Obvious, right here on the beat.

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1: 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DJ E-Rock on your radio, ladies and gentlemen. How we feeling out there? If you had a rough week, I want to let you know that you here, you healthy, you made it. I mean, it's finally time for you to let loose. And I hope I can play your favorite song tonight, all right? 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You can call me right now and let me know what your favorite song is. It's 888-456-8721. Or you can slide in my DMs right now. Leave me a voice note at DJ E-Rock, all right? Let's go. It's new from the West Coast. It's Lefty Gunplay. It's called What's My Name? Right here on the basement. Drake, Money in the Grave, Doja Cat, Paint the Town Red. And I got your listener mailbag coming.

get after it, ladies and gentlemen. It's the Basement. 3 hours of the best hip hop in your city is going down right now on the radio. My name is DJ E-Rock, and we do this every single weekend around this time. Ladies and gentlemen, right now it is time. Let's go. For your listener mailbag, it's where we read y'all a listener email or DM, read it to y'all. Hopefully y'all can give these people the advice they need, because when you hear the things that they are going through, you're going to be like, all right, you need all the help that you can get. Tonight's email reads, Dear Basement, I have a situation. One of my closest friends only supports me when things are small. When I start winning big, they get quiet. They change the subject or make little comments like I'm doing too much. Now, I don't want to cut people off because they're not clapping loud enough, but I also feel like I'm outgrowing the energy. Am I being too sensitive, or is this something I need to pay attention to? Basement fan, let us know what you're thinking. I will say this off top. I mean, this one's a very real thing. This happens a lot. That sometimes that people love applauding for you until you start doing better than them. It makes absolutely no sense. Now, look, everybody around you doesn't have to be loud about your achievements, but they shouldn't make you feel guilty for growing. And I've been a victim of that for many years of my life. And I tell you right now, man, like, there's no better thing than believing in yourself, people. But let us know what your thoughts are, all right? 888-456-8721. Or you can slide in my DMs right now at DJ E-Rock, all right? Let's go. It's Don Toliver, Body, got 310 Baby. So

0: Join four-time NAACP Image Awards winners Sherry Shepherd and Kim Whitley, two funny mamas who talk about life, motherhood, love, singleness, pop culture, dating, or the lack thereof, and everything in between.
1: You shouldn't be yelling at somebody with a disability. 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
2: Okay, first of all, when did this word come into use? You've never said the word disability. 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
1: Whoa, whoa, whoa. See, look at me trying to do it. And you know I had a disability. You know I had the suit was too long. The leg wasn't working. Just when it gets bad, right here. See, that was what... Oh, my God. I love doing this podcast. Something is wrong with you.
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1: So we know we're getting the BET Awards. We know that they are coming back on Sunday, June 28th. And I will be there behind the scenes. So if you want to get some access from, you know, everyone is going to be there. Make sure to follow me, Ashley, with 2 Weeks on Air. This is on Tolliver up next.

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1: Everyone, make sure you tap in 9 a.m. sharp every hour. We're going to drop a keyword to win $1,000. 3 minutes ago, says it up next.

about a conservative regular girl that still can beat a chest. 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Zodiac sign, it must be a Gemini moon, cause we about to go half. Mistakenly, nobody been in a bag, but how many bodies done been in her back?

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1: Don just performed in his hometown of Houston, Texas, and brought out Travis Scott. Not as big of a surprise because he is signed to his record label, but Travis hasn't performed there, I believe, since the whole Astroworld incident. 3 minutes got Meek and Belly Gang on the way.
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1: 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Big shout out to my man Q Ward, who has taken the day off today, but I'm still in the saddle. I go by the name Ramses Ja, and we are going to have some fun today. We have a special guest that is joining us, and we are going to talk about something that affects everybody's life, and that is money. It is the most important deity, and it is inescapable. Death and taxes, as it were. So, without further ado, let's get right into it with today's guest. Dr. Willie Jolly is a man on a mission. He is a Hall of Fame speaker, singer, best-selling author, and popular media personality. In January 2023, he received the Joseph R. Biden Presidential Lifetime Achievement Award. In July 2023, he was the recipient of the National Speakers Association's highest and most cherished award, the Cabot. Dr. Willie Jolly is the author of several international best-selling books, including It Only Takes a Minute to Change Your Life. A Setback is a Setup for a Comeback. Turn Setbacks into Greenbacks and An Attitude of Excellence. And contributing author of Chicken Soup for the Christian Soul. Dr. Jolly is co-author with his wife of 37 years, D. Taylor Jolly, let me get that right, of the popular marriage book, Make Love, Make Money, Make It Last, 10 Secrets to Shape a Great Marriage. I like that.
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1: 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And today he brings his latest work, Rich is Good, Wealthy is Better. Dr. Willie Jolly, welcome to the show.
2: Well, I have only just a minute, only 60 seconds in it. Forced upon me, can't refuse it. I didn't seek it. I did not choose it, but it's up to me to use it. I must suffer if I lose it, give account if I abuse it. Just a tiny little minute, but our eternities are wrapped up in it. So I'm grateful for this minute, this moment, this opportunity to be on with you.
1: I like that.
2: All right.
1: Thank you, Dr. Jolly.
2: All right.
1: You pour some life into me.
2: Come on now. That's good. We're going to have a great time. I want to thank you for making and taking time to share me and this message with your listeners, your viewers, and your community, mm-hmm. your world. And I'm grateful for it.
1: Yeah. No, I appreciate that, too. One of the things that we don't get to do enough that is critically important is have conversations like the one we're about to have.
2: Yeah.
1: Where people give people the tools to master their finances. For yes. better or worse,
2: yes.
1: this is capitalism. This is the name of the game.
2: Yes.
1: And mastering that apparatus will allow us to change it. You cannot change it when you're being crushed by it. You
2: That's
1: can master
2: right.
1: it and then change it. If you,
2: I think anybody who wants to, one, control their destiny, mm-hmm. to impact their legacy, because with this conversation is going to help anybody who wants to, one, discover what wealth is and how it is profoundly different from rich, and how most people don't know the difference. Mm-hmm. Second, anybody who wants to empower their children, their grandchildren, or their relatives to make and take full advantage of their hard work to create a legacy or a nest egg, then they're going to want to tune into this. This is could literally be a conversation that changes your grandchildren's grandchildren.
1: I love that. I love that. So I've given a little bit of your background.
2: Yes.
1: That presidential lifetime, that is some heavy stuff.
2: Well,
1: but,
2: thank you.
1: You could tell your story a lot better. And then let me be very fair.
2: Yeah.
1: I had to kind of whittle that down. and it all reads just like that. Your whole entire bio. You're yeah. such an impressive person who's lived such an impressive life. But for our listeners who yes. might just be coming to this conversation, talk a little bit about, you know, yourself, your background.
2: Yes.
1: And what makes you the expert that we are listening to today?
2: Well, I think what is important for people to know is that I am them. Mm. Okay, so many people might say, well, this guy has won all the awards. He has best-selling books. He's been a noted radio personality. How does he relate to me? Well, I'm a guy who was a nightclub singer
1: mm.
2: for many years, everybody who's listening, by the way, has heard my voice many times over the years. I was a nightclub singer, but I made a significant amount of my revenue singing jingles.
1: Okay.
2: I was a jingle singer that sang jingles for Pizza Hut and Making It Great.
1: Really?
2: We work well together, News 4 and you, BET, Black Entertainment TV. So I sang jingles during the day, but I made the majority, now it was a significant amount from jingles, but I made the majority of my revenues singing in nightclubs in Washington, D.C., Atlantic City, won the award in D.C. where I live as the best jazz singer, best entertainer, best performer, and was making a living, enjoying life and doing great, had a new sports car, had bought a new home, just enjoying life. But then I had a setback.
1: Okay.
2: And I always like to ask people, how many of you have ever had a setback? How many have had a personal setback? All right. How many have had a professional setback? How many have had a financial setback? How many have had a relationship setback? How many of y'all got children? Anybody got teenagers? Oh, yeah. You know what a setback means. Well, I had a setback. I went into the nightclub one night and the club manager said, "Well, I'll talk to you after tonight's show." I told the guys in the band, we've been selling out for months. We got standing room only audiences. We've won all the awards. We're finally going to get our raise. I walked into the manager's office and he said, "You know, we love you." I said, "Thank you. We made a lot of money since you've been here." I said, "Thank you." He said, "You know, you are just fantastic." I said, "Thank you." He said, "That's why it's hard for me to tell you what I got to tell you."
1: Oh, no.
2: The owners of the club have decided to get a better return on investment. And the only way to do that with a full nightclub is to lower the costs. And the band, the live entertainment, is the highest cost we have. And there's something new going around America that's filling up nightclubs that's a lot cheaper than live entertainment. It's called karaoke. I said, "What?"
1: Wow.
2: He said, "Karaoke." And this is the start of the karaoke craze. Okay. No one had ever heard that word before. What is karaoke? It's recorded music where people sing to this track and it's filling up nightclubs. People are lining up for this, standing in line for hours. And we're going to give that a shot for a while. I said, "But what about my bills?" And I learned that night, no one cares about your bills but you and the people you owe.
1: That's right.
2: Am I right about it?
1: In radio.
2: That's right. And I was devastated because I'd worked so hard to build this nightclub from nothing into the number one night spot. I'd sent out my own flyers, my own postcards. I'd done radio and television interviews. I'd worked hard, but yet I was like everybody else. I got fired. Downsized, right size, you can call it whatever you want. But at the end of the day, I got fired. And I was devastated because I didn't know what I was going to do next. This was the height or the top of the food chain in nightclubs. I didn't want to go back to the $100 night nightclub.
1: Sure.
2: What am I going to do? And I was depressed. I was almost despondent. But a friend of mine gave me a motivational cassette tape and a book. The book was entitled Think and Grow Rich.
1: Mm.
2: Now, I had never read a book from cover to cover in my life. I was the guy who only read the sports pages.
1: Yeah.
2: I never read a book. And by the way, I was the guy in high school who was the half of the class that made the top half possible.
1: Okay.
2: I was not a good student.
1: Okay.
2: So I wasn't a reader. And I wasn't academic, but I read this book, Thinking We're Rich. And in the book, there's a premise that throughout the book that says, wherever there's an adversity, at that same point, there's the seed of great opportunity. And I kept thinking about that. So first I read the book. Then I listened to this audio motivational cassette. I had never heard a motivational message in my life. And this guy said, in 5 years, you'll be the same person today as you are. In 5 years, you'll be the same person as you are today, except for two things. The people you meet who inspire you and the books you read that empower you. What? the people you meet who inspire you in the books you read that empower you. And I started reading books. I read Think and Grow Rich. Then I read The Power of Positive Thinking. Then I read The Magic of Thinking Big. Then I read The Richest Man in Babylon. Mm. And I just read one book after another. I started going to seminars and getting more motivation and self-development and self-help in my brain. And I kept in mind that premise. Wherever there's an adversity, at the same point, there's a seed of great opportunity. I took a job while I was trying to figure out what I was going to do with the rest of my life with the Washington, D.C. public school system as a drug prevention coordinator. And it was during the height of the crack cocaine epidemic in D.C. Okay. And I started as part of my job giving little speeches to kids about staying away from drugs. And it was during that time that I discovered what I was born to do, a gift I didn't know I had, to speak. And from the little kids, the teachers would invite me to their teachers group. And then someone there would invite me to their church. And then someone in the church would come up and say, I work for this company, that company, this government agency. We love your energy. Would you come speak for us? And I kept speaking. And one day, Ramses, I was in a little teeny weeny hotel room, only about 12 people in the room. And I was speaking and I was on fire. And down the hallway that night, there was going to be a big motivational rally in the ballroom. And one of the speakers from that night's rally was walking by my room and my door was open into my doorway to the hallway. And he stood outside and listened to my message. He was going to do his sound check. His name was Les Brown, the great motivational speaker. And when I finished, he came in and said, young man, I loved what I just heard. And I'm looking for someone to be an opening act for a new tour I'm launching. And you speak and you sing. And that's what I've been looking for. Someone who does both. The tour is entitled the Music and Motivation Dream Team Tour. Are you interested? I said, I think so.
3: Yeah.
2: And shortly thereafter, we kicked off the Music and Motivation Dream Team Tour, which featured Les Brown, Billy Preston, the great organist, Gladys Knight.
3: How about that?
2: And a little guy from Washington, D.C.
3: Go ahead.
2: Me. Because of Les and Gladys, they introduced me to radio people. I got a little radio show, and it got popular and got syndicated, and it led to XM. And I'm honored that now I have the number one self-help show in America on SiriusXM.
3: Yeah, I read that. Yeah.
2: The Willie Jolly Wealthy Way show on SiriusXM channel 141 airs on Saturdays at 4 o'clock and re-airs Tuesdays and Thursdays at 6 p.m., both Eastern Time, channel 141, which led to iHeart Radio, give me a podcast and all of that. And then that led to me being syndicated. And one day a book publisher heard me on the radio. Called my office and said, I loved your ideas. Have you ever thought about writing a book? I said, no, I never thought about it. He said, let me make you an offer. I said, I just think I thought about it. Yeah. I'm going to write a book. I like that kind of money. And so I wrote a book called It Only Takes a Minute to Change Your Life.
3: Okay.
2: That became a national bestseller. Then I wrote a book called A Setback is a Setup for a Comeback.
3: Yeah.
2: Became a global bestseller, and then turn setbacks into greenbacks, then an attitude of excellence, then chicken soup for the Christian soul, and then a book I wrote with my bride called Make Love, Make Money, Make It Last. We are newlyweds, by the way, Ramses. June of this year, we'll be married 41 years.
3: Hey, I like
2: anything. How you say you're a newlywed? Because I still got the five for her. That's how we've been married. I told her one day, I said, if you leave me, I'm coming with you. Anyway, so I wrote the book, that book, and then things started exploding, and I got named one of the top five speakers in the world by Toastmasters. I was inducted into Speaker Hall of Fame in 2005. And then in 2013, I was named a legend of the speaking industry. 2023, I was given the highest award in the speaking industry, the Cavett Award, which is like the Heisman or the Oscar. Mm-hmm. And I'm the first African-American man to get that award. And then award after award, the Titan, John Hope Bryant, gave me Les Brown and George Frazier the Titans of Speakers Award in 2025, and it all happened, Ramses, because I got fired. Replaced by a karaoke machine, had a setback. And I'm speaking to all the people who are listening who might have gone through what I call the devastating D's of life. You might have been downsized. You might have been going through a divorce. You might have had a diagnosis. You might have contracted a disease. You might have had a disaster. You might have lost or had the death of a loved one. I don't know which one it is, but everybody has had some setback in their life. In my book, A Setback Set Up for a Comeback, is a book that helped people turn their setbacks into comebacks. So in the book, I talk about the lessons I learned. My story is only the first couple pages. But in the book, I interviewed people who had massive setbacks like Lee Iacocca, John Travolta, Les Brown, Wally Famous Amos, Vanessa Williams, one person after another. But the ones that changed my life were the people who were not famous. Like the young man I interviewed had a small business, had a setback, went bankrupt, lost his house, lost his car. But he came back, built a company called Daymark, one of the biggest merchandising companies in the country, $240 million a year company. Or how about the ninth grade math teacher who went in for her checkup and was told she had terminal breast cancer, given 6 months to live. She said, I can't die now. I got too many children to teach. They said, ma'am, you got 6 months. Go and get your affairs in order. She sat there for a few more minutes gathering her thoughts. Then she looked at doctors in the eye and said, I just made up my mind. I'm going to live for at least 25 more years because I got too much to do. Well, that lady lived for 32 more years.
3: Okay.
2: When she died, I eulogized her. And she said something when I interviewed her for the book, A Setback Set Up for a Comeback, that changed my life. She said, tell the people in your book, I might have cancer, but cancer does not have me.
3: Ooh-wee.
2: She beat cancer four times. She did not die from cancer. She died from old age. She said the other quote that changed my life. She said, write it like I tell you. I said, yes, ma'am. The doctors can give you the diagnosis, but God gives you the prognosis.
3: Okay.
2: And then the last one I want to give is a lady who was going up the corporate ladder, struggling to get up the ladder, and got almost up to the top, and they told her, you're too old. We don't need you anymore. But she came back and bought the company. You're going to have setbacks in life. So this book, A Setback Set Up for a Comeback, transforms your thinking to say, this setback is not the end of my story. It's a bend in my story. And the only ones who fail are those who stop changing, bending. But the new book is how do you turn your setbacks into great financial comebacks? The book is entitled Rich is Good, Wealthy is Better. And it's the result of my 20 years of XM, interviewing the likes of Bill Marriott, David Rubenstein, Damon John, John Hope Bryant, Ted Leonsis, Bob Johnson, Sheila Johnson, David Stewart, the wealthiest black man in America. One billionaire, multimillionaire after another for 20 years. And one day, 4 or 5 years ago, 16 years into hosting the Wealthy Ways show, 16 years into that show, one day, the proverbial light bulb went off above my head and I said, I finally get what Bob Johnson was trying to say to me when he told me the key was to make money while you're in bed. And when he said it, I said, what in the world is Bob talking about? You can't make no money in your bed. You know, I was a motivational speaker telling people, get up and grind, stay up late. Don't stay in that bed. You can't make no money in bed. And yet this man says, my goal is to make money in bed. I said, how do you do that? I don't understand. My mind was of not the, I was not of the consciousness to get what he was saying. I couldn't fathom, comprehend, because I wasn't ready. But that day when that light bulb went off, it hit me. Now I get it. The profound difference between being rich and being wealthy. And I said to myself, Willie Jolly, you are the only one who didn't get it. Everybody else gets it. You're just the slow one. So I said, I guess I missed a memo. So as I went around the country speaking for corporations and conventions and events around the country, I'd ask people, what is rich to you? I do my own little survey. And the number one answer was always $1 million.
3: Sure, I bet.
2: You got $1 million, you rich. Okay, cool. So if rich is $1 million, then what's wealthy? And they'll stop. They'll think, they'll look, they'll ponder, they'll look up in the air, and they'll say, I guess it's $5 million.
3: Wow.
2: $10 million, $1 billion. That's when I knew they didn't know either. Yeah. Most people didn't know what the difference was. So now that I got this theory in my brain with the difference between being rich and wealthy, I go back to the Bob Johnsons, Sheila Johnsons, Ted Leonsons, the David Rubensteins, and I'd call them and say, let me ask you a question. Here's my theory. Am I right? Oh, yeah, you're right. Mm. You're absolutely right. And most people don't know it. It's like a secret. I said, well, really? In fact, Willie, you write books. You do television and radio. You get the platform. Write a book. Tell people the difference, particularly in our community, because they need to know. So that's what I did. And for the last couple of years, I've been doing the research, writing the book. The book is called Rich is Good, Wealthy is Better. And let me tell everybody for the record, this book didn't come from me. It came through me. And I am not a financial planner. I'm not a financial advisor, but I'm a real good listener.
3: Okay.
2: And I've listened really well. The difference between being rich and wealthy.
3: Okay, hey, look, I'll take that.
2: Come on, somebody.
3: Pour it into me.
2: Are you ready?
3: Yes, I'm ready. Okay, so here's let's bring our listeners
2: in
3: a little bit further along.
2: Yes.
3: Okay. One of the things that our listeners have noticed, things we've covered on the show, is how Black, brown, historically marginalized people have consistently throughout history been left behind intentionally or because of a lack of knowledge.
2: My people are destroyed by lack of knowledge.
3: There it is.
2: Okay.
3: There it is. But in either case, further disenfranchised.
2: Right.
3: This current administration, one such example would be, you know, the crypto stuff that took place at the beginning. And this administration talking about the stock market and these wild swings in this prediction investment market, that sort of thing, where, you know, it kind of takes a little bit of capital to even play in those games. And as a result of that, and perhaps a lack of knowledge that we just talked about, Black people are underrepresented in those specific methods of getting to at least some money. Now, the reason I say this is because when Black people are left out of these sorts of conversations, historically, over and over again, if your granddaddy was broke,
2: that's right,
3: and your daddy was broke, and you're broke, you might start to think this is a natural state of being. But I think people like you, you mentioned Bob Johnson, you mentioned John Hope Bryant, these people have contributed to, I believe, a very significant mental shift.
2: Yes.
3: That is, and it's critically important right now because so much wealth is being created and it's so much easier to access. But I think the fundamental thing that it requires, to your point, is a shift in how people think about wealth.
2: Yes.
3: So that is part of the reason why I am so excited and so welcoming of this conversation. Now, let's talk about this book.
2: Yes.
3: First off, everyone needs a copy.
2: Oh, before we go, I want to give you one more data point.
3: Okay, good.
2: What you just said about the political impact on our community. Mm-hmm. I live in Washington, D.C. A huge swath of Black people were ceremoniously dismissed during the DOGE experience.
3: Yes. Black women.
2: Most Black women.
3: Yep.
2: Mm-hmm. Completely wiped out. Mm-hmm. And that can have a significant impact. But that is why this book is going to be so profound. Okay, good. Okay, so good. I just want to make sure we address them. I felt so overwhelmed when so many black women, and I live in D.C., and D.C. had the highest number of federal employees in America, just gone.
3: Yep.
2: Okay, go ahead, please.
3: No, we covered that extensively because around here we advocate for, we protect black women.
2: That's right.
3: On this show, and so those stories need to be told.
2: That's
3: with
2: right.
3: The data, if I remember correctly, something in the, at least early reports that came back, had somewhere in the neighborhood of like upwards of 300,000
2: That's right.
3: Black women.
2: That's right.
3: Lost their jobs.
2: Could
3: and
2: go.
3: Historically speaking, black, for black people in general, government jobs represented access to the middle class.
2: That's exactly right.
3: And so eliminating that as an access point and the people that were kind of inhabiting that, we lost, there was a significant amount of wealth and income lost from
2: income black, generation. Black. That's right. So, okay, correct.
3: Right, now, this book.
2: Yes.
3: Before we go any further, I want to make sure that people know where they can get this book.
2: Yes.
3: So one more time, any website, social media, we're going to hit it again before we're done.
2: Right.
3: But let's plug it a few times.
2: Rich is good, wealthy is better.com.
3: Okay.
2: Rich is good, wealthy is better.com. Or simply go to winwithwillie.com.
3: Okay.
2: Winwithwillie, W-I-L-L-I-E.com, and you'll get access to the book. Audio book, digital book, all the above.
3: Okay.
2: Yeah.
3: Now, you kind of talked around it.
2: Yes.
3: But I want to speak to it directly.
2: Yes.
3: There are some people that might be in that mindset. They hear two people talking about money. They ain't got no money.
2: Yep.
3: I just don't make enough money to invest. I don't like, what is that? What does that mean to me? I'm late on bills, right?
2: Yeah.
3: First off, talk about who you wrote this book for.
2: Yes.
3: And if indeed those type of people that think that way, look, I got to get my kids later. This is great. I'm happy for you. But if indeed you wrote the book for those type of people that their brain immediately goes there, they get defensive and is a great way to kind of explain it. Talk to them, bring them in, why this book is important for them, why this way of thinking is important for
2: them,
3: and how they can get from that way of thinking to where we want them, which is to say, hey, this is possible. Here are some actionable steps.
2: So I'm going to answer that question in a process.
3: Sure.
2: Okay, first, understand that most people, as I said, didn't understand, don't know the difference between being rich and wealthy. Mm-hmm. And I was one of them, one of those people. And I'm an educated man. I have an earned doctorate degree. Mm-hmm. Okay. But I didn't know. Rich is the result of money you earn from what you do, typically during the day. Wealthy is the money you generate from what you own while you're in bed sleep. Now, going to your question. Now, that's a long way to, what about people say, I'm just barely making money. I'm just barely making my rent. I got these kids. I got this stuff. I got no money. I can't own nothing. Not true. Not true. In the book, I have a whole chapter of people who were not high income earners, but who became wealthy.
3: Okay.
2: One of the greatest examples is Mary Ellen Pleasant. A domestic worker in the 1900s, she never earned more than $6,000 in her life cleaning people's homes. But she lived below her means. She invested the difference.
3: Mm.
2: And when she died, she had a net worth of $2.7 million. It is about a mindset. My book, as I said earlier, is not about financial advice. No, I'm not telling you what to invest in. I'm telling you that all wealth is built on three legs. First leg is income. You got to have income, and the more the merrier. Two is invest. You can invest. In today's world, you get fractional investing. What kind of car are you driving? You're driving a Ford, a Chevy? What kind of gas you use? You should own some of that stock. And then finally, you must income, invest in insurance. You need to have insurance.
3: Okay.
2: You need to have life insurance. If you love your children, you need to have life insurance.
3: Sure.
2: You need health insurance. I know it's hard to get health insurance in today's world, but you got to have some, because if you get sick, you don't want to attack your nest egg that you're building to take care of that crisis. You need to have fire insurance, because fires happen. take a picture of everything. If you have a fire, hopefully you won't. But if you do, you got a record
3: of everything,
2: of all the stuff. And if you got insurance, and the better the insurance, they have to replace everything. Anyway, so rich is good. Wealthy is better.
3: I love that.
2: All right.
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3: 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And welcome to Weekends with the Breakfast Club. Hello.
1: Yes, we count down the 20 biggest joints in the country requested by you. And we got some special guests joining us this week.
3: Who we got?
1: We have comedian Josh Johnson. He'll be joining us. He recently hosted the Webby Awards. You know, I'm a writer, producer, and host of things. And also Dr. Cheyenne Bryant. She'll be joining us. She has a new book out called Live Your Promise. We'll be talking to both of them. Jess is going to be fixing somebody's mess. Lauren has the latest, and let's get it cracking. Here's number 20. It's Tim's with What You Need.

What's up, y'all? It's your girl, Jess Hilarious, right here on Weekends with the Breakfast Club. That was Better Than Yours by Coi Leray. Now let's get into Boo from Hit Band, right here on Weekends with the Breakfast Club.

0: Yep, Charlamagne Tha God here. Weekends of the Breakfast Club. That was the number 13 song, Who the F Is You, from J. Cole. Now, Envy, you got the exclusive of the week coming?
1: Yep, it's courtesy of the Baby. It's the remix to Pop That featuring Glorilla, Young Miami, and YK Niece. It's Weekends with the Breakfast Club.
2: Let me pop my thing, clap, he get when I sit on his

0: I was going to say, give me a little bit of insight.
1: For instance, okay, something mild that he'd be like, oh, Dean want to run to Indiana and play on the golf course with the white boys playing grab ass, but you can't come back home to Baltimore and get your ass kicked. Dang. You can get where you're from.
0: Yeah.
1: Or my brother, his wife is doing pretty well. She got a really good job at Apple. She's balling. They live in San Francisco.
0: Nice.
1: And he's like, oh, you just want to hang up under your meal ticket. You're going to stay with your white girl, and you can't come back to Baltimore. You just a pampered princess. Just start typing stuff. And that's kind of...
0: I mean, all I see is a hurt guy who feel like, you know, y'all went up and then y'all left him and he there with no ass to grab. You know what I mean? Y'all wanted to go out and do y'all thing. He got the white woman in San Francisco with a job at Apple. You forgot where you came from the wire. Don't ever forget that, baby. And then you over here. You know what I'm saying? Yeah, that's all I see is a man scorned. He misses friends and he just felt like y'all threw him to the curb. Y'all left him down the harbor.
1: Damn, Jess.
0: You know what I'm saying?
1: You're right.
0: Yeah, so just call him, talk to him, you know.
1: I'm gonna call him. I'm gonna hit him today.
0: All right, then hit me up next week. Let me know.
1: I will. I'll hit you back next week and let you know. Thank you so much, Jess.
0: Thank you.
1: Hey, can I drop my Instagram? I'm also an artist.
0: All right, go ahead. See, now you acting brand new again. You know what I mean? He gonna be even more mad when you hear this. Now you wanna be an artist. You know what I mean?
1: He told me to draw. Actually, I'm an anime artist. Lowe's Art. 812 MOESART 812 on TikTok and Instagram. He actually taught me how to draw. You're right. I really need to hit my
0: Come on, man. What are we doing?
1: I'm doing it. I am.
0: Call your brother.
1: Right. I was in my emotions. I'm going to call my brother. Thanks, Jeff.
0: No problem.
1: I appreciate you, sir.
2: That was Jess Fix My Mess. Thank you, Jess.
0: You're welcome. And while you out there, yo, get a copy of my book, Till Death Do We Parent. My co-parenting memoir is out now in stores or wherever you get your books.
2: That's right. When we come back, we got Donkey of the Week. 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
1: Donkey of the Week goes to a 28-year-old Bronx woman named Casey Klassen. Now, every other day, I get on this radio and I tell y'all that the craziest people in America come from the Bronx and all of Florida. And I must be honest and say that Florida overwhelmingly dominates that versus battle. Okay, not because there isn't enough nut-ass stories coming from the Bronx. It's simply because Florida foolishness is different than others. But today, the Bronx wins, okay? And it's not even close. See, Casey Klassen is 28 years old, 2'8", and she is accused of posing as a teenager at a New York City high school for 2 weeks. Let's go to News 12 for the report, please.
2: 28-year-old woman was impersonating a teenager. She successfully enrolled at this school, and her name is Casey Klassen.
3: Now, according to the criminal complaint, Klassen is facing criminal impersonation and trespassing charges. Court records show she pled not guilty to both. The document goes on to say on April 13th, she enrolled as a student at Westchester Square Academy under the name Shamara Rashad, with the birthday March 8th, 2010, which would make her 16 years old. The principal then saw a Facebook page with her photo and a different birthday and confronted her about it. He first asked her for her information. She said, "My name is Shamara Rashad. I'm 16 years old. I'm from Ohio. I came to New York with my sister." Then he showed her the Facebook page and asked if that was her. She said, "Yes, my real name is Casey Clown. My real date of birth is July 29th, 1997. I'm not Shamara Rashad. I'm not 16 years old. I lied about my identity because my friend forced me to. She was using me to receive more public assistance."
1: First of all, you should have known she was old because she had a Facebook page, okay? And I feel Casey was on YouTube and she came across the fact that Andrew Garfield played Peter Parker when he was 29. Yes, the 29-year-old playing a 17-year-old. I feel like Casey was on X and saw someone post how Stacey Dash was 28 playing a 17-year-old in Clueless. I feel like Casey was watching a Breakfast Club interview with Full Force. Salute to the good brothers, Full Force. Drop on a food bomb for Full Force. I feel like she was watching them discuss how they were all in their late 20s, early 30s, playing the role of high school teenagers in House Party, okay? I feel like she saw those things and got a bright idea. And that bright idea was to pose as a 16-year-old high school student named Shamara Rashad, okay? She did all of that, allegedly, so her friend could receive more public assistance benefits. Times are so hard that you got people willing to pose as high school students so they can get more food stamps, more Medicaid, maybe just some temporary assistance in the form of cash, commonly called welfare. Maybe she needs some assistance with housing and utilities. I don't know what she needed. I don't know what her friend needs. I just know they needed some type of public assistance, and she was willing to pose as a 16-year-old to get some. Now, I read another story in the New York Post where Casey says she spent 3 years in a psych ward. Okay, she said she fled an abusive marriage and struggled with an eating disorder, and that landed her in a psych ward. She clearly suffers from some severe mental health issues. Someone who knows her, who goes by the last name Rogers, told the New York Post that they last communicated with Casey in 2018, and they said they feared that the young woman had been human trafficked and may have been sent to the high school to recruit others. She just a mule. She a mule for public assistance and possibly for human trafficking. Desperate times call for desperate measures. Okay, Casey said back when she was 25, she lost custody of her 2-year-old daughter because of her financial issues. Financial issues will lead people to do something strange for a piece of change, okay? And losing your daughter definitely will. And that's why America is a failed project. We don't have resources to take care of the most vulnerable amongst us on any level. Casey needs to be receiving high levels of psychiatric treatment, and her basic needs should be taken care of. Hell, there should be some type of support for her 2-year-old as well. But when you have people like this just roaming the streets with no assistance, can't get no snap, that's when they snap and usually end up risking it all and enrolling as a 16-year-old high school student when you are 28. I have empathy for her, but you know who I don't have empathy for? The Bronx. Okay? Look, I feel it in my heart, in my spirit, in my bones that she could only get this off anywhere in Florida, in the Bronx. Okay? Yes, she deserves the biggest hee-haw for enrolling in Westchester Square Academy. But the powers that be at Westchester Square Academy, y'all deserve the biggest hee-haw too for allowing her to enroll. How the hell did this slip through the cracks for 2 weeks? Does she look young? Yes. But she also looks a little weathered. Okay, just the fact that she told y'all she was 16, just because she's frail with glasses doesn't mean she's 16. And it took Facebook to catch her. What gave it away? Her Throwback Thursday from when she was 16 in 2014? Huh? Westchester, what did y'all think when you saw those crow's feet behind the glasses? You thought she was stressed from failing a driver's test? 2 weeks? 2 weeks! She was at that school. I know for a fact when she sat in those tiny little desks, her knees sounded like popcorn popping in the microwave. And you know the reality that nobody noticed? She was 28. You know why nobody noticed that? Because every student in the Bronx already looks exhausted from life. It's just true. You know what? Let's give Casey Klassen and the administration at Westchester Square Academy the sweet sounds of the Hamiltons.

0: right, Charlamagne, thank you for that Donkey of the Week.
1: That's right. And make sure you go out there and pick up Jess Hilarious' new book, Tell Death Do We Parent. 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She is having a great conversation in that book about how she created a healthy co-parenting relationship with her baby father, Rome. Okay, so make sure y'all go check that out.
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0: What up, y'all? 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Let's

0: Yep, Charlamagne the God here. Weekends at the Breakfast Club. That was the number 9 song, Minx in Miami, from Rick Ross featuring French Montana and Max B. Now, let's get into our conversation with the Daily Show's own Josh Johnson. He's got an HBO special coming out May 22nd. It's Weekends at the Breakfast Club.
1: How do you all wake up so early and seem so bright? Okay.
2: That's fair.
3: that
1: makes a lot of sense.
4: And we just go crazy.
0: Pure.
1: Yeah, no, okay. Yeah. All right.
2: Well, they holding it back for me.
3: Me too. Because
2: I'm still getting used to waking up this early.
1: Yeah.
2: They should pass the Coke.
1: Everybody looks great.
2: Thank you.
1: Yeah.
2: You too.
1: For it to be early.
3: Oh, okay.
1: You know?
3: Yeah.
1: Like, you would expect everyone to look great by, like, noon.
4: Well, this is out noon. Right now, this is out noon.
2: Yeah.
1: I know. That's what feels insane.
3: Mm-hmm. Do you feel like, how do you, like, getting up this morning, how did you feel? You didn't feel like you looked great because it was so early?
1: I felt like I was hit by a truck because then my alarm went off, and I usually wake up a little later to get to the show. And man, those couple hours make a huge difference.
0: Absolutely. Yeah. Have you ever really been hit by a truck?
1: No.
0: Why do people say that?
1: Because you know what it is? It's like, this is what I imagine it would feel like.
0: Got you.
1: And so, luckily, I was in bed. I wasn't hit by a truck at all. But I think, you know, if I got hit by a truck, I don't even think I'd know.
0: That's right. Like, there's people in heaven right now screaming down, I got hit by a truck and I never woke up. What are you talking about?
1: Yeah. Honestly, when I die, I'm going to die so fast.
3: Yeah.
1: If I got hit by a truck, I wouldn't even fight that hard to stay alive. I'd be like, nah, you got me. You got me. No, fair enough. That
4: Ford F-150?
1: No. I don't even want to see myself post-truck.
3: Post-truck?
4: Post-accident. Yeah.
1: Post-truck. Both my shoulders are together. Nah.
0: But you don't be out and about in New York, like, doing the comedy club thing? Is that a thing?
1: Yeah, but then you get to wake up a little later.
0: Gotcha.
1: You know? Yeah. Like, I'm fine with staying up late. I've done, you know, 1 a.m. spots and everything. Like, that's fine. But then usually you get to wake up at, like, 10 after something like that.
0: I always wonder about that with the younger comics, right? Because you clearly do stand up, but I don't know what time you do it. But you take those bits and you put them online. So I'm like, do you still got to be out at 1 o'clock in the morning in the comedy clubs?
1: Sometimes. I think it's important to just keep doing, like, there are ways of going about doing everything to stay sharp and get better. But I do think that sometimes you have to do some of those uncomfortable things just to remember what it's like.
0: Gotcha.
1: You know, like, it's very different. Luckily, it's very different when I do a 1 a.m. spot now versus before. Because honestly, even 1 a.m. aside, some of the mics that I would do back in the day, it's like, not only did no one know you were coming, they were very upset you were there.
0: Mm-hmm.
1: I remember when I was in Chicago, there was a sports bar that had the brilliant idea to have a stand-up show during the playoffs. Blackhawks are in the playoffs, by the way. And they turned off the TV and they were like, all right, y'all, we're gonna start the show.
0: Oh,
1: and
0: man.
1: People in the bar are like, start the what? And then I'm just standing there like, I just bought a computer. Like, I just like bombing in a way that doesn't even make sense, because people, it would be different if they knew they had come to a comedy show and I didn't have good jokes. Mm-hmm. I was doing some of my best jokes and they were like, you're not the gang. This is terrible.
4: They set you up. Your manager set you up for that one.
1: I didn't even know what this bar was. I got there. I was like, everybody's in the same jersey. And then they turned off the TV. And I was like, oh, that doesn't seem good. Everyone seems like, because you know that angry murmuring they usually use the Foley art in movies? Mm-hmm. Like, as soon as they turned it, it was like, and then they put the stage on the other side, like towards...
0: Mm-hmm.
1: And then they were like, all right, we're going to start the show.
4: How long was your set there at that time?
1: It was, no matter what my time was, too long. But I'm pretty sure it was 12 minutes.
4: And they booed you off or no?
1: No, they didn't boo. They were just, they just stared angrily.
2: They just wanted you to get off so they could turn the game in.
1: The two chuckles that I got, I was like, all right, that's something. You don't even want me here right now. That's pretty good.
0: That's a great way to look at it, though. Because some people would look at them two chuckles and be like, man, all I got is two laughs. You look at it like, well, at least I got two laughs.
1: I got two laughs that I was never supposed to get. Because when you start from boo, right?
2: Damn.
1: Because boo is like what would be appropriate in that situation. They came to see a game at a sports bar. They did everything right. They were like, I'm going to go to a sports bar with my friends to watch the Blackhawks in the playoffs, who are doing well. I'm pretty sure we like won that year. And so luckily it wasn't the game. Luckily it wasn't the Stanley Cup, but like they did everything right. And then it was the venue owner that was like, you know what would be great? Would really bring people in during the playoffs is a comedy show of people who are completely unknown, don't even have managers.
4: You know? Have you ever got booed doing comedy?
1: I've never been like the boo level of like, oh no, they hate me.
4: Okay.
1: You know what I mean? I've just been in bad situations.
4: What's another bad situation that you've been in?
1: I'll tell you this is maybe my favorite one. Okay, so when I was like starting out, there's a club that was on Southside called Jokes and Notes, right? Mm-hmm. And this was my first ever like feature weekend was there. So, you know, you got your host, you got your feature, you got your headliner. And so it was my first ever feature weekend. So I was going to be doing like 20, 25 minutes for the first time, mm-hmm. and getting paid. So I was just like, not only am I like over the moon, I'm going over every joke. And I'm trying to like mix everything up, have like a good rhythm, good like moving mm-hmm. through topics and everything. And so the first show, I get up there and I did really well for the first half of my set. So that first like 12 minutes, I was like had them rolling and everything. But like, I don't know, I'm weird. You know what I mean? I'm odd. And this is also like a traditionally like black club. They expect you to bring like Bernie Mac level of rhythm and like heat. You have to have confidence. You have to just know your jokes and everything. There's no like, what else is going on? You know what I mean? And so second half of the set, I get into some of my weirder stuff. And you could just tell in the room where they were like, we trusted you. What are you doing right now? Like, you can't be, yeah. Because it was one of those things where it's like, already they were like kind of rolling with me with some stuff. But then after a while, they were like, is he okay?
4: All right, we have more with comedian Josh Johnson when we come back.

0: everybody. It's DJ Envy, Just Hilarious, Charlamagne Tha God. We are The Breakfast Club. We're still kicking it with stand-up comic, writer, actor, producer Josh Johnson.
1: I don't know if you heard these comments from Chappelle when he was on Michelle Obama's podcast. And he was talking about young comics. Let's play this.
2: Younger comedians are a little bit different because their audience isn't in their room.
3: Yeah, they're internet people.
2: They're internet people. You know, it's like sharing a space with people is really important to connection and understanding. And it's no wonder why we feel so divided, is because all of our interaction is happening without this heart-to-heart feeling. We're losing that. And you said young comedians nowadays have a different ethos because they're not in the room.
3: Negative, too.
2: Yeah.
3: Because it gets more engagement. If they talk bad about somebody, they'll get more clicks or more engagement. So everything's a diss record now. And it used to be, it's not like that.
1: The reason I wanted to ask you, because when I listen to you, I hear you talk about difficult topics with empathy instead of dunking on people. So is compassion underrated in comedy right now?
4: I mean, I think so. I hear what Chappelle is saying because it, you know, that's how all the algorithms work. You know, what keeps people on? Does it keep people on to talk about how great somebody is, or does it keep people on to be like, you know what else they did? Mm-hmm. Like that's, I mean, it's also, some of it is the algorithms and some of it's human nature. It's like you remember the person who bumped into you in the morning and didn't say anything. You might not remember the five people who held the door open for you.
1: Wow. Mm-hmm.
4: And so I think that the internet, while some of these tools and little tricks that they use to keep us on and keep us engaged, there's still a shade of us in there. Like, we can't just pass it all off onto all the platforms, because mm-hmm. we also gravitate a little bit towards negativity ourselves sometimes, and it can be the fastest way, like to what Chappelle's saying about a diss record. It's like you look at some people's careers and the person that they dissed that was bigger than them that they then like beat in that battle. It's like, yeah, you took their spot a little bit and then you took it to the stratosphere maybe, but like you look at the sort of younger days of battle rap and of hip hop, and the whole thing was, I deserve to be on stage, not just because I'm great, but because I'm better than you, the person who's currently on stage right now. I'm now going to prove that, and I'm going to completely strip you down bare and expose that I am better than you. And then I get your spot. And then someone comes and tries to take mine. And then I just got to do the same thing, right? And so there's a level of that when you apply it to any competition. And because now we are in a sort of attention economy and a competition for attention, you're going to see a lot of that stuff. And so I think that having some empathy, and not always, I think sometimes people mistake like empathy with agreement. Mm-hmm. You know, I can understand how someone got to where they are, even if I despise them as a person. Word. I think when you're empathetic, people forget that you also might feel the same way about them. You know what I mean? As you might feel the same way about someone that they feel, but it's like you can completely despise everything about Trump. But I think understanding how he got the way he got also gives you the tools to combat him more effectively. Mm-hmm. You know what I mean? If you just throw your hands up at everybody who is evil and go, they're the devil. Mm-hmm. It's like, that's true. That's fine. That makes sense. But also, like, how do you dismantle a devil? And I think understanding that and showing some empathy towards that doesn't mean you agree with anything.
5: Yeah.
4: You're just like, no, I see you. And the person, to me, one of the good things about empathy is I think it actually makes you scarier to the opposition sometimes because you really see them, you know, like I understand you. Mm. And if I understand you, I get you a little bit deeper than these people who are either just scared of you or these people who are just going to rail against you all day and like, you know, call you out your name and be right. I'm not, like, once again, when people don't have the specific type of empathy that I have and they are reactionary or they're reacting to what's happening right now, mm-hmm. I'm fully with it. Like, I'm never going to tell anybody else how to act like me or how to act in a situation. But you look at Clarence Thomas and it's like, I see you. I see you, dude. You are an affirmative action hire, your affirmative action into your law school and everything, and now you're trying to pull up the ladder behind you because you think that in your circle and with your friends, it'll make up for the fact that you're Black.
0: Right.
4: Mm. You know what I mean? I see you. And so I can have empathy for someone who, like, I was at a Catholic school. I was one of a few Black kids, and everybody is going to have a need as an adolescent to fit in, right? So were there some things that I did to fit in that I shouldn't have done looking back? And it's like, and you can have some compassion for yourself because you're 12, 14, whatever. But then when I look at my experience and then I see Clarence Thomas, I'm like, oh, I see you. Because I could have gone down this route if I really like stayed within this sort of like self-hate, or if I really stayed within this, I owe these people something because they took me in and they're just so gracious to do it because look at me, right? And so if I understand you, then I can address you more effectively.
5: Well, but what if you don't understand?
4: Sometimes I don't understand. And I try to be honest about that too. One of the reasons I think we're in the position that we're in right now is because a lot of people, whether they're on the progressive side of things, they're leftist, they're liberal, they're conservative, they're, you know, straight up Nazis, whatever. Everybody's trying to be the Trump whisperer. And I'm not. Like, I'm just like, for each thing that he does, I have a different assessment of it. Mm-hmm. And so whether I'm on the show or I'm doing stand up or whatever, sometimes I'm like, y'all, this is crackhead behavior. I've seen, yeah. No, because I grew up around, no, I've seen this before.

0: What up, y'all? It's DJ Envy. Let's get to the latest with Lauren.
1: You talk LL Cool, babe.
2: Yeah. Let's get into this conversation that is starting to happen around Nicki Minaj. So Nicki Minaj sat down with Time Magazine, and this 90-minute interview, it happened right after Nicki Minaj spoke at the World Liberty Forum back in February. And she makes it very clear in this interview that she has been a Trump supporter for a while, but feels like she had to suppress it. She says, I felt that she's already felt this way about him, but she just didn't act about it in public. She says, it's been ingrained in everyone's brain in the music business that we're supposed to be a Democratic family. I just knew they would not like me supporting Trump. Then, for the first time, she gives a specific reasons why she turned into the face of MAGA. So she mentions, number one, her issues with Obama. She says that she was disappointed by President Barack Obama. She was frustrated by the expectation that they had that black entertainers would just, you know, as a reflex, vote Democrat. She says that she does not like the fact that Jay-Z is a close friend of Obama. And she says that this stems from her feeling that Jay-Z and Roc Nation allegedly ruined her career. The quote is, I think Jay-Z ended up costing Obama a lot, whether he knows it or not. Lots of rappers don't like Jay-Z and are just afraid to say it.
3: What did Jay-Z cost Obama? Obama's a two-term president.
4: Right. Mm-hmm. And in 2016, Nicki publicly supported Hillary Clinton.
2: Well, she's changing her tune. She says that that Jay-Z's accumulated such a concentrated power in the industry that many artists have now come to resent him, and that was a backshadow to Obama some way, somehow.
3: So they resent him because he has power?
2: That's what she's saying. This is the biggest thing. She says that what made her publicly start talking about Trump and supporting him was the swatting that happened on her home and how Gavin Newsom did not respond to help her. So she says in 2022, 2023, and 2025, her mansion, which is gated in California, received regular swatting calls, which is where someone will call the police and say, you know, someone's in the house with this or that. So then a ton of police come and they storm your house. Now she says, of course, this frightened her. It frightened her younger son. She says, you know, as of right now, law enforcement still has not identified or arrested anyone in connection with the incidents.
5: Did she go to local council? I mean, like her mayor and,
2: so,
5: you know.
2: She said that she reached out to Gavin Newsom at the time and he completely ignored her. She says, with all the money I spent in taxes. Now, Newsom's office did not respond to Time's request to comment. But she says when the 2025 attempt happened, she spoke about it on X, that Republicans basically got behind her. She says, Anna Paulina Luna, who we've seen her align herself with since, who also works for Turning Point USA, says that she reached out to Nicki Minaj. She connected Nicki Minaj with federal law enforcement officials and a security private firm, a private security firm, which then began to protect Nicki in her home. And Nicki Minaj says, I was shocked. I had never seen anyone in politics treat me that way. So she began to consider going public as a part of Trump's MAGA movement at that time. And she says, that's what made me say, I don't care to keep this a secret anymore. And then she did the United Nations.
4: That doesn't make sense. Okay. So she blamed all that on Gavin Newsom. I mean, there's steps that you have to go through before you just go to the governor, like Jess said. So the mayor, you can go, you know, to federal authorities, hire personal security. To start off at the governor and then blame him kind of doesn't make sense.
0: That was the latest with Lauren. We got seven more joints to count down, and we got more with Dr. Cheyenne Bryan. It's Weekends with the Breakfast Club.
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0: Yep, Charlamagne Tha God here. Weekends at the Breakfast Club. That was the number 7 song, Body, from Don Toliver. 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
1: Welcome back.
2: Listen, Breakfast Club fam, I love being here. I'd be seeing you out at the Diddy trial, mm-hmm. seeing you out at the Boosie Jeezy concert. Maya, yep. Let me tell you, there was music playing, mm-hmm. and then there was music playing.
3: Can you tell the people he really be DJing?
2: No.
3: I go out, when he go places, I go, because I always have a good time, but they be trying to play with him up here, like he don't be knowing what he doing.
2: Envy, did I not come behind that stage chat for you and say, listen, the entire party concert was jumping because he was on fire.
1: Mm-hmm. Thank you.
2: At the DJ booth. I looked up, I'm like, who is that? And I was like, aw, that's DJ Envy. Yeah, you killed.
1: And I think you need a new name, right? You Dr. Cheyenne Bryant here, but you need like a Shy. Because she was Shy that weekend.
3: Oh, yeah.
1: No, you don't understand. Every Boosie verse and record, she knew from head to end.
2: You're talking too much.
1: You understand. I'm going to tell one story.
2: You're going to just start off messing.
1: Put the whole words in there. Right? So, you know, Jeezy, I'm the realest. Yeah. She's like, I'm the real doctor in here. You already know. I'm like,
2: you got to see. This is why you got to have everybody sign an NDA. Everybody got to sign an NDA. You know?
3: I love that for
2: it's
3: you.
2: It's not a hybrid. I got to be able to have a good time.
1: I'm mad at you.
2: I got to be able to be relatable to people.
3: Why do the people be mad when you are out having a good time? Because that made me think of when you went to Jeezy's concert and it was mm-hmm. a whole discourse about your outfit at the concert.
2: So Jeezy, they weren't mad because the doc was having a good time. They were mad because of what I wore.
3: Yeah.
2: It was black tie to me. It wasn't black tie to some other people. And you know, this is the thing. I have agency over a couple things. One of those happened to be me and what I wear. Mm-hmm. And so I'm always wear what I want to wear. And again, you know, my clients, my doc squad, my fan base, those are my people. Those are my village. My goal is not to sit up here and try to convince folks who have already made up their mind to either misunderstand me or dislike me to like me. I will spend my entire life having to continuously convince them to like, understand. And that's just a responsibility that I'm not going to take on. I don't think anybody should do that. We all have our village, and our job is to cater to, love, and nurture our village. Mm-hmm. Once you start going outside of that, then you have to spend your whole life trying to make sure these people continuously like you. Mm-hmm. And then you live in dogma, and dogma would eat your ass up alive. And it's just not worth it. It's a bill that you don't want to ever have to pay.
1: Does it bother you at all?
2: Which part?
1: The way that people attack you. Because you get attacked a lot.
2: It doesn't bother me. It comes with the territory. And I think that any of us who are either in the industry, in media, a celebrity, who has a certain level of fame, or even just came from the inner city, right? And knows what it is to be, an attractive woman in the hood, in the inner city, you get a lot of rhetoric and you understand that the outside chatter is a part of, being successful. And then I said this with humility, but it's the truth. And you add on beauty, you add on being articulated or educated and, you know, beating a lot of the statistics and the odds that come from being an inner city, you know, little girl or boy, it comes with the territory. So I always say that, you know, Jesus served the church, died for the church, and the church, Judas, his disciple, set him up. The people he loved and he served set him up to be crucified. So why do we personalize when people, i.e. our disciples, our folks who were never our disciples and our people, have an issue with us? Try to take us down or set us up for failure. That is a part of being great. That is a part of people witnessing you be in your lane and do what you do. And them saying, I either don't have the capacity to do so, I would love to do it. And what I've learned, y'all, is that people don't always want to occupy your space. They want your territory. And if you understand that, then you occupy the territory that God has given you, because no one can take what God has given you. You can't miss what's yours. Mm-hmm. And if your faith, which is an action word, stands on that, then what are you personalizing when people have an issue with you? One. Number two, people literally pay for the kind of internet attention that I get. They create storylines for the headlines and the blog attention and the virality that I get. I don't pay for any of it. Mm-hmm. I just show up and be me. And so, no, it doesn't bother me. What I will say is there's times where Dr. Bryant has to check Cheyenne on some of my clapbacks. Some of my clapbacks be like, you know, well, your mama. And I said, you can't say that. But then I'm like, you can. But I'm like, don't. So it has stretched my bandwidth it has really shown me how emotionally intelligent I am. And it also has shown me where I have some growth in the emotional maturity space when I'm thinking of clapping back or saying something that could really gut people.
1: A lot of the backlash comes from people in your field, right?
2: Come on.
1: Other doctors, therapists, life coaches. And what I say is they say the reason that you don't get questioned or tested as much is because of your quote unquote looks.
2: You know, Envy, I said this last time I was on. You might be my alter ego brother. Because some of the stuff you say is just right up the alley of what needs to be addressed. So there's pretty privilege. And I've learned that there's pretty punishment. And I didn't really understand that term until I got into my field. And I want to say this. I've been in my field for 18 years. I didn't get into this field to become famous, to become a celebrity. I got in this field because I was a little girl from the inner city who was tenacious, determined to make it out. Mm-hmm. And I had a lot of broken pieces and abandonment. And when God provided me tools that helped me take my broken pieces and make peace from it, go from my wilderness into my promised land, which I talk about in my book, Live Your Promise, I thought, wait a minute, I got to make sure I give everybody I come in contact with these principles, because everyone deserves that freedom and that healing that I'm experiencing, what I call God's peace. All right. And so with that, people got a whiff of it. And, you know, the fan base, the folks made me famous, made me a celebrity. I did not grow up and say, hey, I want to just listen. I'm a good looking woman. I've had access to the industry for my entire life. If I wanted to be famous, I would have went maybe the actress route or the modeling route. Easy call for me. It would have been so easy. I've never had an agent. I've never had a manager. So what I'm saying is this came to me. And I had to continuously remind people, I'm in a field where I am taking on people's luggage. I am unpacking it and I am helping them process through their stuff so they can have a better quality of life. They can have mental health and they can actually have tools to sustain their well-being. So none of that, no one goes to college and gets multiple degrees to say, I want to be famous. Now, do I love it here? Yeah, I love it. I'm grateful for it. I appreciate it. And the other thing is, you know, I created my own lane as a psychology expert life coach. So when people see that they went into a group that wasn't a lane, they just fell into being a part of a group and they're looking at this other woman who they're like, wait a minute, you know, she created her own lane and she's totally killing it. It's like, yo, there's only room for me in the lane that I created. And I would like if y'all put your blinker on when you're trying to get over. A lot of times they're trying to just get over in my lane. It's like, it doesn't work like that. If folks would concentrate on either asking, buying books, looking at my videos, booking a session to say, doc, how did you do it? I'm not a gatekeeper. I love putting people on. The quickest way to wealth is through serving people. I'm in a service position. As a psychology expert life coach, I am serving people all day long. As president of NAACP, the biggest civil rights organization in Los Angeles for 14 years, that is a service position. We don't get paid to run a civil rights organization. That is volunteer work I've done for 14 years. And so if folks would focus on, doc, how did you create your own lane? I would give them the tools like I'm doing in my book, Live Your Promise, about how I did it, how I went from the hood to the hills. Was it hard? Yeah. Is it possible? Absolutely. Am I the only one that can do it? Hell no. The tools I use, if you apply it, you will get the same result. Just like baking a cake.
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0: This is Young and Me.
1: What up, y'all? It's your girl Vivica Fox.
2: 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This is Trina.
3: This is Miguel, and I'm rocking with The Breakfast Club. You know what time it is.
4: Number 6.

0: right, now let's get into the second part of our interview with Dr. Cheyenne Bryant. I'm DJ Envy, and it's Weekends with the Breakfast Club. A thing I see online is she doesn't do this under her license.
1: Mm-hmm.
0: She's not a quote-unquote real doctor. She has an honorary degree. She didn't earn it. Mm-hmm. So let's talk about what you do as far as being a life coach and a doctor.
1: Mm-hmm.
0: Do you have a license for what you do?
1: So what
0: and is a license needed?
1: Mm-hmm. I love that. What I do, a license is not required. One. Number two, when I was in my undergrad, which is a degree in psychology, my master's is a degree in marriage, family, and child therapy. My doctorate is in counseling psychology. Those are all academic. I have 4 academic degrees. The other one is in Pan-African Studies. There's 2 honorary doctorates. One is in behavioral science.
0: So you have an earned doctorate?
1: Yes.
0: Okay.
1: And the other one is in humanitarians. Honorary doctorates are to praise you and give you your flowers for your body of work.
0: Mm-hmm.
1: Okay? They're not academic, but it shows your body of work is effective enough for them to honor you with an honorary doctorate. Now, going back, when I said I worked under a license, see, all of this is terminology. Mm-hmm. If people would open up their ears and do what school teaches therapists to do. I'm not a therapist, but the group of licensed professionals who have an issue with this, they teach you all something called active listening. None of y'all seem to be actively listening. Working under a license means I'm working under a supervisor's license. If anyone went to school for therapy, psychiatrist, psychologist, you have to accumulate practicum. You have to accumulate hours before you can graduate. It's not an option. So I accumulated thousands of hours underneath the supervisor's license, working as a marriage, family, and child therapist. So an MFT is what I was, not a LMFT. LMFT is licensed marriage and family therapist. MFT is marriage and family therapist. As I worked under that license, I did diagnose, I did treatment plans, and I seen clients regularly. My goal was never, ever to obtain licensing, ever. I did not go to college and say, I want to become a licensed therapist. Let me put a disclaimer out there.
0: Mm-hmm.
1: A licensed therapist, there's nothing wrong with that. There are absolutely effective, amazing therapists, counselors, psychiatrists, psychologists, and life coaches. Absolutely amazing. It's all subjective. What works for where you are in your life? What works best for the season you're in? What is it that you need? And what clinician or coach is best fit for what you have going on, the season you're in, and whose tools and principles will most be effective for where you're trying to be and for your healing? That's what it boils down to. Neither is better. One's licensed and one's not.
0: Mm-hmm.
1: For me, I have all of the training and I have the academia and I have the education. I'm going to say it one last time. I had zero desire to ever become licensed. As a young girl, I've always created my own lanes. I'm a disruptor. Y'all can't see that by now? I've always been the woman that said, hey, if everyone's doing left, then I want to go create right. If everyone's doing black, I want to go create white. I'm doing it now. It worked for me. So my goal was to be able to create a huge platform and be able to heal people, bless people at a large level, not to be licensed or bill insurance, diagnose or treat or have patients. I don't do or have any of those. I provide effective tools, principles, and I have clients and I have sessions. And that is exactly what I do.
2: Why did you start off not wanting to be licensed, where most people would be licensed? And then I have friends who've like gotten licensed, have experienced some things with what you have to do once you're licensed and have said, I'm okay with not renewing, you're not going forward or whatever, right?
1: But oh, wait, say that again. Run that back.
2: So I have friends who've been licensed mm-hmm. that have said, you know what? I'd rather do it the other way because their battle with insurances and how they're paid is a conversation.
1: Mm-hmm.
2: But most people start off wanting to be licensed. Why did you start off not wanting to be licensed?
1: Because I knew that it would create barriers for me in the way that I want to be able to approach my clients. I knew that, for example, when I was working under a license, a supervision license as an MFT, not an LMFT, I had a client, they came in, a young woman who experienced sexual abuse. And because I'm working under a license, I had to make sure that I follow those licensor ethics and laws. In the sense of not confidentiality, I do that now as a life coach, and not as boundaries. But there were moments where she needed a hug because she was having a lot of triggers and she was experiencing a lot of her sexual abuse in a way that she needed to be supported. And of course, I asked, you know, is it okay if I hug you in this moment? Is that okay? I would ask my clients now. And she said, I'm not ready for that hug. No problem. A few months went on and I asked her again, hey, you know, is it okay if I hug you? It was our last session. We were actually ending our term together. And she was like, yeah, like I'm actually ready for that hug. Now, as a licensed clinician, you are taught in school ethically that you do not hug, embrace your clients at all. If y'all have ever experienced therapy, I have. That's something that's a no-no. It's just something you don't do. Unless you, of course, ask, but it's a very, very thin line. My approach as a life coach, I'm very loving. I'm very nurturing. I hug. I say, I love you. Have a good day at the end of our sessions. And those small things that I'm able to do as a life coach have been life-changing for my clients. I've had clients, after giving them a hug, stay in my office for 20 more minutes, just crying and bawling their eyes out, saying, you have no idea how much I needed that hug, doc. I've had clients that I've said, I love you, I'm proud of you, who have said, my mother, my father has never said those words to me. And that has been the catalyst to their healing. Some folks don't need to just come and just talk. Some people do. Some people, that talk therapy is their breakthrough. And I completely advocate for that, if that's what you need. For some people, they do just need to be nurtured and loved through their pain. Some folks, trauma has completely broken them and has calloused them to where only love is what can break down those barriers of callous, of their heart being hardened because they've never experienced that type of nurturing and love. And so again, everybody has different things that they need. It's about us not focusing on who is better or worse or titled or not titled. It's how can we serve the people that we all are collectively trying to make sure gets tools, gets healing, gets therapy if you're a therapist, gets coaching if you're a coach. How can we make sure those people get what they need? And let's take the focus away from the practitioners or the coaches. Are you effective? Are you changing and healing lives? If so, run those plays. If not, get more training, get more practice, or get up under somebody who can teach you how to do it effectively. Because really, at the end of the day, that's all that we all are trying to do. And I want people to know, I want them to choose what works best for you, not just only as the patient or the client, but as the clinician or the coach. Which lane works best for you? I don't want my hands tied behind my back. I'll land on this. As a little girl, I didn't need to just talk, y'all. I needed love. Mm-hmm. I needed someone to see me. I needed someone to hold my hand. I needed someone to pat me on the back. I wanted someone to sit with me, grab my little cheeks and say, listen, I love you with your hurt self, with your pain self, with your trauma self, with your abandoned self. I got you. So I can provide those same principles that worked for me. I'm able to do in my lane that I've created and in my capacity. And I've been doing it 18 years and I'm effective. And it has made me the most sought out psychology expert life coach in the world today.
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1: What up, y'all? It's your girl, Jess Hilarious, right here on Weekends with the Breakfast Club. In the number one spot is Father from Kanye West featuring Travis Scott right here on Weekends with the Breakfast Club.
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0: rappers now. Turn me up.
1: That was Father Ye and Travis Scott. Now, we also got to salute Josh Johnson, comedian, for joining us today.
2: That's right. Make sure you check out Josh Johnson on The Daily Show. But he's got an HBO special coming out May 22nd on HBO. So check that out as well.
1: And also Dr. Cheyenne Bryant for joining us.
2: She's got a new book out called Live Your Promise.
1: That's right.
2: Mental health professionals hate Dr. Cheyenne Bryant.
1: They sure do.
2: You know?
1: Jesus. But salute to that sister. All right. Well, we'll see you next week. I'm DJ Envy.
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4: 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The sound of the culture. Hip hop. 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Right here. 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Real 1039. 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

0: Vegas' number one for hip-hop and R&B. It's Rio 103.9. It is a Sunday fun day. T-Roy right here inside your radio. Coming up in the next hour, man, we're going to be tapping that voicemail and see what people are sick and tired of. If you want to leave a message, 888-833-7691. I got instant requests coming in from Ye and Travis Scott with that Father. Also, we're going to be tapping in to the new Dave and Tim's that Rain Dance. And we're listening to the voicemail today. Whatever you sick and tired of, 888-833-7691.
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It is a Sunday fun day, and we tapped into the voicemail. What are you sick and tired of? 888-833-7691. Other than that, it's a crime. Mariah. Sometimes.

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1: 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It's Rio 103.9. It is a Sunday fun day. T-Boy right here inside your radio. The voicemail has been activated. We'll take a listen after that. Trey Songz, I Invented Sex, but here's new music.

0: 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It is a Sunday fun day, T-Boy right here inside your radio. And don't forget, man, I am talking about that Drake. Hey, first and foremost, man, tag me on Instagram and let me know what's your favorite song off one of the three Drake albums. First and foremost, 43 songs were dropped on Friday. So we all been listening to Drake all weekend long, man. But what you vibing for, vibing to? Because we were talking about this up in the studio, trying to figure out, hey, what would be Drake's next single? Or singles. Yeah, let me know what your favorite Drake joint is. I-A-M-T-E-E-R-O-Y 2.0. Coming up in the next hour, we tap it into the voicemail. Somebody just fired off what they were sick and tired of. I can't wait for you to hear this.
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Oh, yeah. After that Baby Keem Good Flirts, we're going to find out.

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1: 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What are you sick and tired of? 888-833-7691. But

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But first, new music from Johnny Venus. I Want You Back.

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1: 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Don't forget, I got a throwback from Busta Rhymes, also that Kanye and Travis Scott. But first, it's my boo, Mariah the Scientist.

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It's a Sunday fun day. T-Boy right here inside your radio. It's been real, but you know the drill. It's time for me to get up off this thing and get back to listening to my Drake. Hey, man, first and foremost, man, I want to remind you this is the last week for you to get that bag. $1,000 is up for grabs. Make sure you are

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1: The Kid Ferrari Simmons, happy birthday, Candy Burris. Happy birthday, DJ Academics. Happy birthday, Karrueche Tran. I go by the name Ferrari Simmons. 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I got a chance to actually digest all three albums, and I got that review in 5 minutes. 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

real. 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
1: 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I got to see him perform live at Rolling Loud down in Orlando, Florida. Another round, Fat Joe, Chris Brown around the corner, Motion Party Boss Man D-Lo, Ferrari Simmons, let's go.

0: 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The Kid Ferrari Simmons, how you doing? 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I got some Rain Dance Dave and Tim's as well. 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Congratulations to my daughter, Bria. She's going to Troy. She just graduated high school. And I'm so happy to be your dad, and I'm so proud of you. Rain Dance Dave, Tim's around the corner. I got some Father Ye. Travis Scott around the corner as well. 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It's Ferrari Simmons. Tap in.
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1: Double R with the factory rims. I got the 90, the years, the versions, the bribes, I'm really a threat.
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1: Bro, I do it for some shoes and some clothes. 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
0: Damn.

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The Kid from Rari Simmons got some love faces. Trey Songz coming up next. And Nick Cannon has a Netflix special coming up next. I got details in 5 minutes. Stay close.

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Yo Gotti, Jeezy, YG. Who the F is you, J. Cole? 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

0: 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Okay, since we've had a couple of days to digest the Drake album, hello, my name is Ferrari Simmons. I have I Want You Back, Johnny Venus on the way, and I have some Motion Party, Baldman D-Lo around the corner. Congratulations to Drake, man. He dropped three albums. I've never seen or heard anyone drop three albums. I've seen a double album, but I've never seen a three-album drop. That's at least 40 songs, slick. That I counted. I ain't gonna lie. Now, Iceman, he's throwing shots. Habibti, vibes. Maid of Honor, club. That's the breakdown to me, okay? These albums features from Future. Yes, Future. 21 Savage, Sexy Red, Party Next Door. Fans online are saying that Drake basically flooded the streets with music all at one time to take over the summer and fall. 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It's the red circle. Talkback, send me a message. I'm going to get back at you. All right, Motion Party Boss Man D-Lo in 5 minutes. Ferrari Simmons, let's go.
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You got to pick your prize. 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